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0: What shall I do, actually? That was a question. I usually have that question. What shall I do?
1: Love is eternal, sacred light, free from the shackles of time.
0: Or there's a question that precedes it, which is, when I finish a record, I think, do I want to do this again?
2: This is Brad Paul inviting you to join Paul Simon for a guided tour through the making of his new album, So Beautiful or So What? We'll hear firsthand about the eclectic sources Paul tapped for creating various sounds heard on the album, including Tibetan gongs and wildebeest recorded in Kenya, his approach to songwriting, and working with producer and longtime friend Phil Ramone. Stay tuned for So Beautiful or So What? A guided tour with Paul Simon.
1: I'm gonna make it chicken gumbo.
0: I like it, but when it's over, I always wonder whether I want to do it again. Because this was the idea to be, you know, to be a songwriter and a recording artist. This was the idea of a 13-year-old, me, at 13, who said, that's what I'd like to do and that's what I'm going to be. So periodically, I feel like it's good to check back in and see, do I still want to follow this 13-year-old's directive?
2: Songwriter, singer, Grammy Award Lifetime Achievement recipient, and Rock and Roll Hall of Famer, Paul Simon.
0: During the time when the creative process seems to have disappeared, like in the first year after the completion of an album, what's really going on is the process is dormant. It's like it's the winter, and the seeds are just underground, and the ground is cold. You know, there doesn't seem to be anything going on, but something's going on.
1: So

0: from the vacant lot.
1: In the case of this album, I started off with the thought that I didn't want to begin the process of making another album with a rhythmic premise, which is really how I had been making albums really ever since Graceland. What I mean by that is, rather than sitting in a room with a guitar and playing around till some thought comes into my head, I would go in and make a track, and then I'd write the song. And the reason I did that was because the album that was before Graceland, which was Hearts and Bones, I really was disappointed with the way some of the songs came out, because I didn't think I made the tracks well. And I was so frustrated that I said, I really don't want to go through that again. I'll just make tracks that are really good, and then I'll figure out how to write songs. And if I don't like the song, I'll just erase the song. And the track will still be there, and I'll still like it. And I'll just do that until eventually I get a song that I like. And Graceland was my first experiment with that for an entire album. I have a book. This book here, it's my notes that I use when I'm, if I have some thoughts that I want to jot down or some idea sparks me in. Most of this stuff is really junk. It really is crap. But this is interesting. It doesn't have any titles on here. It doesn't have any dates on here, but the first thing I wrote was A Cloud of Galaxies, which eventually became Clouds of Antelopes Roll By in Love and Hard Times. Now you see, like, there's like a kind of a begin, and then I, sketch something in, and then I move on. When I'm playing, I just sing sounds that seem to fit whatever melodies I'm singing. I don't really sing words. It might be a word, but it has no meaning. Just a sound. I try to start songs with an interesting line, or a line that has, in my mind, I think of it as a line that has this shape, so that the song could go a lot of different places from its inception. And Love and Hard Times, which probably took me about a year to write the whole song and record it. I don't remember at what point I decided to start the song with God and His Only Son.

0: So I'm fooling around with guitar moves all along and harmonizing the guitar with my voice at times. And the piece is evolving in many ways all at once. And maybe you stumble into a line that fits and it has no meaning, but you think it fits. And so you just put it aside and write it down in a yellow legal pad or in a book or whatever I carry around with me. And maybe it comes in handy later on, or maybe it doesn't. You just don't know. So after I finished those first three, or got those first three ballads well on their way, or maybe even sort of completed as songs but not records, I was kind of balladed out for a little bit there, and I just said, yeah, I just wish I had some rhythm piece to play. So I said, oh, I don't know, let's just make a piece like this out of this tempo. Let's make a loop out of this. I'm just going to go like this. Just give me a loop like that. So that's how I began on Rewrite.
1: I've been working on my rewrite, that's right. I'm going to change the ending.
0: So essentially I was doing the thing that I said I wasn't going to do, which was to take a rhythm premise and sort of counterpunch. But I'd already written three ballads, so I felt I was entitled to like take a little break and go back to my familiar way.
1: I'm gonna turn it into

again, you know, a rewrite. It began with, yeah, I've been working on my rewrite. That's right, I'm going to change the ending. I really had no idea what was going on. In fact, there it is. I had no idea that you were there. And the car wash, that was like, it was, I had to come up with something else. I'm working on my rewrite. That's right. I'm going to change the ending, throw away the title, toss it in the trash every minute after midnight. That's just songwriting. You know, that's just conventional songwriting. Words that fall right every minute after midnight. All the time I'm spending just for working on my rewrite. That's right. Turn into cash. That's straight ahead songwriting, which I really enjoy. I mean, just like rhyming and not saying anything, but, you know, just having a good time with the words. And then the chora on the record adds a kind of a mystery to it that's also delightful.

0: You're listening to a Paul Simon guided tour of his new album, So Beautiful or So What.
1: There seems to be a theme in the album, not intentional. I noticed that after like the first five or six songs, that God seemed to be in like four or five of them. It wasn't religion that was in the subject, it was God. It's funny because for somebody who's not a religious person, God comes up a lot in my songs. In fact, there was a show that I did, Paul McCartney was there, and he came back afterwards after the show and he said, "Aren't you Jewish?" And I said, "Well, yes, you know, I mean, my parents are Jewish, I don't follow. I'm not a religious, I'm uncomfortable with the religions." Anyway, he said, "Because there's so much God and Jesus in your songs, I thought you're a Catholic." I don't know why that happens. It's sort of an interesting question, but I don't know, maybe not that interesting.

our whole family went to Kenya, and we went to see this enormous migration of animals that occurs, where they cross over the border from Kenya, across the river into Tanzania. I mean, tens of thousands of wildebeest and zebras and lions and everything. And so, of course, we were filming the trip. But then we also recorded sounds just on a little portable digital tape machine. And one of the sounds was wildebeest. Well, I mean, there were like 10,000 wildebeest, literally. So, I mean, they were all over the place. And they'd make the sound, meh, like that. And I'd play the guitar part against this. And I thought, it's a good guitar part, but it sounds like it's me sitting in a room playing the guitar. I'm gonna just put the little wildebeest at the end of this particular note every time it occurs. And so there's a wildebeest in there, you know? Because you can always, you know, say, you know, bring up the wildebeest. No, not so much wildebeest. That started to put me onto a way of thinking about the album, and that was that when my ear told me that I needed to have a sound or change a sound, it usually comes from an irritant. The ear goes to the irritant. I don't like that. I got to get rid of it. Either that or change it. The getting rid of it is usually the best solution. You don't like it? Take it out, see what's left. Sometimes it's fine. Sometimes it's just, no, it's just the wrong sound. So, I mean, this little wildebeest, which is kind of a game, you know? I mean, there's a wildebeest in there. There's more than wildebeest, I mean, actually I put in a whole, just the sound of the air and the ambience, just so it didn't sound like a room, just so it sounded like ambience.

I don't like it when the sound is always the same. And doing things with clicks and loops, which is very much the way that most people record today, and I'm included in that group. The problem with it is that the repetition of it becomes wearing on you, and you actually stop listening without realizing it. You're just tired and you stop listening. So I kept that in mind, and I wanted to change sounds a lot. I didn't like the sound of the echo chambers that were in the, you know, different recording systems. So I would do things like this guy is a, I think this is a cowbell. This one had a great sound, you know. And I would cut it about here and just take this much and throw it behind things. And then you would kind of hear this depth of sound, you know, that would come, but you couldn't tell what it was. You didn't think anything of it. It was just an interesting sound, and it created an echo. And I would do that a lot. I mean, like, sometimes I would do it with this guy. These are Tibetan. They're a couple hundred years old. But I wouldn't use the top of it. I'd use the after, you know,

0: and create different sounds. You know, sometimes I would mix, like, I want a certain snare drum sound, like on Walker Life. It has this bam, smacking snare drum, you know, a real good snare drum sound. Well, what I would do is have a regular snare drum and then go and mix it in. Sometimes these ideas worked. Sometimes they just, you know, they didn't work. They were an irritant. But when they worked, it was fresh. And so the album is filled with that. When there's an acoustic guitar, a lot of times I'll just put this as a, like a kind of a, just a kind of a glossy top. You won't even hear it. It's like it's in Christmas Day on top of the electric guitar. Then it goes away when the sermon comes in. You don't really notice that it goes away, but when the guitar comes back, it comes back with a shimmer. I'll put it in for a little while, you know, I'll put it in for like say this is a 16-bar solo, so I'll put it in for 8 bars, and then I'll take it away. So the ear hears a thing, but then I take it away, so you don't get used to it. Anyway, this is the way theoretically I'm thinking. I don't know that this is actually the way people hear, but it's the way I hear. So that's why I was doing it.
1: You're listening to a Paul Simon guided tour of his new album, So Beautiful or So What.
0: That sound that starts Christmas Day, that's a steam engine slowed down. What happens is somebody says, oh, here's a cool sound, or listen to this and this and this, and you listen and you say, hey, you know, put that over there. Or that's what happened with The Preacher, with Reverend Gates. I had heard the Reverend Gates track, and it was on this this album called Dust to Digital. And that's where I heard the sermon. But there's no music on the sermon. It's just a sermon. So nobody said anything. I just said, after we made the track, put that sermon on that track. And it was like it was meant to be there.
2: Getting ready for Christmas.

if you listen to Reverend Gates' lyrics, they're very dark lyrics. Now, he was known for that. It is not, you know, a bright, sunny Christmas sermon. And I tried to stay, you know, sort of like on what's going on today, you know, working two jobs and a nephew in Iraq. You know, as I've said, I had a nephew in Iraq who was there three times. And it's an really unusual song because, first of all, I don't think I've sampled before. I can't remember if I did. And I didn't sample in the way most people sample, which is to take some groove and put it in there and just keep that groove going and using it. You know, I mean, I took a big chunk of this guy's sermon, which was recorded in 1941, and then, you know, wrote around it. I mean, then you had to take it, we had to put a

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1: I work with Phil Ramone, who I've known for so long. I mean, the first record we made together was me and Julio down by the schoolyard, and then, well, he made all of my hits of the 70s, you know, Kodachrome, 50 Ways to Leave Your Lover, you know, Still Crazy After All These Years, Rhyme and Simon. Those are all Phil Ramone albums, Something So Right. And Phil just lives in the next town over, so it was very easy for us to work together. And he's a guy whose opinion I can trust. I know that he's going to actually give me an opinion, and he's not going to flatter me. So I could say, is that cool? You know, is this as interesting to you as it is to me? And, you know, if he said no, I pretty much got off the subject, you know. And if he said yeah, well then, you know, I settled into, you know, to solving the problems, you know. Or I'd say, you know, there's a certain slapback I want to get, and I don't know how you get it. He'd solve it. Now, Phil Ramone was an absolutely essential part of this, as was Andy Smith, who's the engineer, who's been working with me for 20 years. When you work with somebody for 20 years, you know, and you can say, let's use that tremolo sound that we used on You're the One, you don't get a blank look. You know what you're doing. And that made that team, it was an efficient team because everybody knew each other for a long time.
2: Miles apart, for the miles can't measure distance.

0: lonesome tune.
1: Maybe the most interesting track on the record, we haven't talked about it, Dazzling Blue, because if you talk about an expanse of cross-cultural thinking, starting off with tabla and clay pot for Indian musicians, Jamie Haddad, who's in my band, his teacher, Manny, who we studied with in India, he came through town and they recorded, and I had no idea what to do with it. I mean, I kept that track for like a year and a half before I even came back and listened to it. And he was showing me, Manny, how to think rhythmically over these time signatures. And he was showing me vocally, how you do it. And I thought that was, so interesting.

Gil Goldstein, who wrote the arrangement for Love in Hard Times, I've known for a long, long time, mostly known as a jazz arranger and player. He spent a lot of time with me thinking about how to write that chart, you know, because I kept saying, I really don't want to hear that string sound, you know, that thing of, it's the big string section. I really don't like it in pop music when it happens. And he wrote a, it was kind of idiosyncratic string line that I liked a lot, you know, and I thought it was fresh, but there was a lot of conversations that went into how do you get to that point, you know, and trial and error, and me saying, no, I don't want to use that part, I don't want to use that part, and Phil saying, it's actually pretty good, man, just give me a chance to mix it, let me mix this in here, you know. And eventually, we pretty much used everything he wrote, whereas I'd say I had taken away, like, at least half of it when I first started, just because of my disinclination to hear string or string pads. So there's a lot of gifted people that came in and either said, this is what I would play here, or don't give up so quickly, you know, Phil Ramone, don't, you know, I can get that right, I'll get it right. And all of that's really necessary.

a harmonica solo on Love is Eternal. That's Sonny Terry. And I think that harmonica solo was recorded in the late 30s or early 40s. And what I said was, you know what? This over here, it feels like it wants a harmonica solo. But let's just see if a harmonica solo works. So let's take a bunch of harmonica players and throw it in there just to see if the sound works. So here comes Sonny Terry, and it's good, except it's in the wrong key. But now we're living in the age of Pro Tools. So I said, change the key, speed it up. Let's see if it works. And it does work. So it's serendipity, and you get it. You know, if it doesn't work, well, I mean, there's probably hundreds of things that I tried on this album that didn't work. That's part of the reason that the process takes so long.

What it is something doesn't sound right to me, and I try and fix it or eliminate it. So when people say, oh, you're a perfectionist, it's this completely wrong description. There's no perfect music. I'm certainly not capable of doing it. Maybe if there, maybe there's some Bach piece that's perfect, but it just seems like the wrong word to describe music. So removing the irritant I found to be very helpful. And with that, what I found was that the space was often fascinating. And that's when I started to fill it in with these very subtle, you know, like pastel tones, or bells or wildebeests, or that the sounds, they didn't need to be right here. They could be far away, you know, and still do the job. In fact, what's better, it's even better. It's like when you hear a field recording, there's something about it that's so gripping, you know. But do you want to listen to 14 field recordings in a row? Probably not. You know, but every once in a while, there'll be one that's so incredible. Why, you know? Well, the simplicity, the atmosphere, the performance, all of it, which only means that there are many different contexts that a song can thrive in.

0: If boredom was an issue, I couldn't do any of this, but it has nothing to do with boredom. There's so much time spent on tiny little things that boredom wouldn't even begin to describe how you would feel if you didn't think that there was something really interesting that was going on in a very tiny space. So I don't know whether you would call it tenacity or just, I just found it really interesting to solve the problems, and I really didn't mind how long it took as long as the problem got solved. I was more concerned that I was boring Phil and Andy than I was, you know, myself. And then once it got solved, you know, I mean, then you're grateful, and it proves that your instinct is right, that, you know, you do it till you like it. And if you like it, there's no feeling quite like it.
1: You've been listening to a guided tour with Paul Simon of his new album, So Beautiful or So What. The interview was recorded by Matt Robertson. This radio special was edited by Matt Butler and produced by yours truly, Brad Paul, for Spirit High Productions.
2: Pop music.

0: she changed. I could see she was struggling and that something was wrong, but I didn't know what to do. So I suggested she talk to someone. If only I knew then what I know now.
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0: was sitting by a rock. Where'd he go? 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Yeah, he was here a minute ago. Yeah, but I don't know.
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0: Big and fat. I'll pitch a post and look like that. He's wallowing in lanolin. He's rubbing it into his pigskin. The police are going crazy. Let's get him. Let's get that wolf.

iPhones and cameras, asking everyone's opinion about pigs, sheep, and wolves.

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is Frank from New York, New York, New York. She's so hot, she's so cool. I'm not.

From out of the blue, she says, Frank, I've had enough. Romance is a heartbreak. Romance is a heartbreak.

0: she changed. I could see she was struggling and that something was wrong, but I didn't know what to do. 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

0: What shall I do, actually? That was a question. I usually have that question. What shall I do?
1: Love is eternal, sacred light, free from the shackles of time.
0: Or there's a question that precedes it, which is, when I finish a record, I think, do I want to do this again?
2: This is Brad Paul inviting you to join Paul Simon for a guided tour through the making of his new album, So Beautiful or So What? We'll hear firsthand about the eclectic sources Paul tapped for creating various sounds heard on the album, including Tibetan gongs and wildebeest recorded in Kenya, his approach to songwriting, and working with producer and longtime friend Phil Ramone. Stay tuned for So Beautiful or So What? A guided tour with Paul Simon.
1: I'm gonna make it chicken gumbo.
0: I like it, but when it's over, I always wonder whether I want to do it again. Because this was the idea to be, you know, to be a songwriter and a recording artist. This was the idea of a 13-year-old, me, at 13, who said, that's what I'd like to do and that's what I'm going to be. So periodically, I feel like it's good to check back in and see, do I still want to follow this 13-year-old's directive?
2: Songwriter, singer, Grammy Award Lifetime Achievement recipient, and Rock and Roll Hall of Famer, Paul Simon.
0: During the time when the creative process seems to have disappeared, like in the first year after the completion of an album, what's really going on is the process is dormant. It's like it's the winter, and the seeds are just underground, and the ground is cold. You know, there doesn't seem to be anything going on, but something's going on.
1: So

In the case of this album, I started off with the thought that I didn't want to begin the process of making another album with a rhythmic premise, which is really how I had been making albums really ever since Graceland. What I mean by that is, rather than sitting in a room with a guitar and playing around till some thought comes into my head, I would go in and make a track, and then I'd write the song. And the reason I did that was because the album that was before Graceland, which was Hearts and Bones, I really was disappointed with the way some of the songs came out, because I didn't think I made the tracks well. And I was so frustrated that I said, I really don't want to go through that again. I'll just make tracks that are really good, and then I'll figure out how to write songs. And if I don't like the song, I'll just erase the song. And the track will still be there, and I'll still like it. And I'll just do that until eventually I get a song that I like. And Graceland was my first experiment with that for an entire album. I have a book. This book here, it's my notes that I use when I'm, if I have some thoughts that I want to jot down or some idea sparks me in. Most of this stuff is really junk. It really is crap. But this is interesting. It doesn't have any titles on here. It doesn't have any dates on here. But the first thing I wrote was A Cloud of Galaxies, which eventually became Clouds of Antelopes Roll By in Love and Hard Times. Now you see, like, there's like a kind of a begin, and then I, you know, sketch something in, and then I move on. When I'm playing, I just sing sounds that seem to fit whatever melodies I'm singing. I don't really sing words. It might be a word, but it has no meaning. Just a sound. I try to start songs with an interesting line, or a line that has, in my mind, I think of it as a line that has this shape, so that the song could go a lot of different places from its inception. And Love and Hard Times, which probably took me about a year to write the whole song and record it, I don't remember at what point I decided to start the song with God and His Only Son. God.

0: So I'm fooling around with guitar moves all along and harmonizing the guitar with my voice at times. And the piece is evolving in many ways all at once. And maybe you stumble into a line that fits and it has no meaning, but you think it fits. And so you just put it aside and write it down in a yellow legal pad or in a book or whatever I carry around with me. And maybe it comes in handy later on, or maybe it doesn't. You just don't know. So after I finished those first three, or got those first three ballads well on their way, or maybe even sort of completed as songs but not records, I was kind of balladed out for a little bit there, and I just said, yeah, I just wish I had some rhythm piece to play. So I said, oh, I don't know, let's just make a piece like this out of this tempo. Let's make a loop out of this. I'm just going to go like this. Just give me a loop like that. So that's how I began on Rewrite.
1: I've been working on my rewrite, that's right. I'm going to change the ending.
0: So essentially I was doing the thing that I said I wasn't going to do, which was to take a rhythm premise and sort of counterpunch. But I'd already written three ballads, so I felt I was entitled to like take a little break and go back to my familiar way.

Again, you know, a rewrite. It began with, yeah, I've been working on my rewrite. That's right, I'm going to change the ending. I really had no idea what was going on. In fact, there it is. I had no idea that you were there. And the car wash, that was like, it was, I had to come up with something else. I'm working on my rewrite. That's right. I'm going to change the ending, throw away the title, toss it in the trash every minute after midnight. That's just songwriting. You know, that's just conventional songwriting. Words that fall right every minute after midnight. All the time I'm spending just for working on my rewrite. That's right. I'll turn it to care. That's straight ahead songwriting, which I really enjoy. I mean, just like rhyming and not saying anything, but, you know, just having a good time with the words. And then the chora on the record adds a kind of a mystery to it that's also delightful.

0: You're listening to a Paul Simon guided tour of his new album, So Beautiful or So What.
1: There seems to be a theme in the album, not intentional. I noticed that after like the first five or six songs, that God seemed to be in like four or five of them. It wasn't religion that was in the subject, it was God. It's funny because for somebody who's not a religious person, God comes up a lot in my songs. In fact, there was a show that I did, Paul McCartney was there, and he came back afterwards after the show and he said, "Aren't you Jewish?" And I said, "Well, yes, you know, I mean, my parents are Jewish, I don't follow. I'm not a religious, I'm uncomfortable with the religions." Anyway, he said, "Because there's so much God and Jesus in your songs, I thought you're a Catholic." I don't know why that happens. It's sort of an interesting question, but I don't know, maybe not that interesting.

our whole family went to Kenya, and we went to see this enormous migration of animals that occurs, where they cross over the border from Kenya, across the river into Tanzania. I mean, tens of thousands of wildebeest and zebras and lions and everything. And so, of course, we were filming the trip. But then we also recorded sounds just on a little portable digital tape machine. And one of the sounds was wildebeest. Well, I mean, there were like 10,000 wildebeest, literally. So, I mean, they were all over the place. And they'd make the sound, meh, like that. And I'd play the guitar part against this. And I thought, it's a good guitar part, but it sounds like it's me sitting in a room playing the guitar. I'm gonna just put the little wildebeest at the end of this particular note every time it occurs. And so there's a wildebeest in there, you know? Because you can always, you know, say, you know, bring up the wildebeest. No, not so much wildebeest. That started to put me onto a way of thinking about the album, and that was that when my ear told me that I needed to have a sound or change a sound, it usually comes from an irritant. The ear goes to the irritant. I don't like that. I got to get rid of it. Either that or change it. The getting rid of it is usually the best solution. You don't like it? Take it out, see what's left. Sometimes it's fine. Sometimes it's just, no, it's just the wrong sound. So, I mean, this little wildebeest, which is kind of a game, you know? I mean, there's a wildebeest in there. There's more than wildebeest. I mean, actually I put in a whole, just the sound of the air and the ambience, just so it didn't sound like a room, just so it sounded like ambience.

I don't like it when the sound is always the same. And doing things with clicks and loops, which is very much the way that most people record today, and I'm included in that group. The problem with it is that the repetition of it becomes wearing on you, and you actually stop listening without realizing it. You're just tired and you stop listening. So I kept that in mind, and I wanted to change sounds a lot. I didn't like the sound of the echo chambers that were in the, you know, different recording systems. So I would do things like this guy is a, I think this is a cowbell. This one had a great sound, you know. And I would cut it about here and just take this much and throw it behind things. And then you would kind of hear this depth of sound, you know, that would come, but you couldn't tell what it was. You didn't think anything of it. It was just an interesting sound, and it created an echo. And I would do that a lot. I mean, like, sometimes I would do it with this guy. These are Tibetan. They're a couple hundred years old. But I wouldn't use the top of it. I'd use the after, you know,

0: and create different sounds. You know, sometimes I would mix, like, I want a certain snare drum sound, like on the Afterlife. It has this bam, smacking snare drum, you know, a real good snare drum sound. Well, what I would do is have a regular snare drum and then go and mix it in. Sometimes these ideas worked. Sometimes they just, you know, they didn't work. They were an irritant. But when they worked, it was fresh. And so the album is filled with that. When there's an acoustic guitar, a lot of times I'll just put this as a kind of a glossy top. You won't even hear it. It's like it's in Christmas Day on top of the electric guitar. Then it goes away when the sermon comes in. You don't really notice that it goes away, but when the guitar comes back, it comes back with a shimmer. I'll put it in for a little while, you know, I'll put it in for like say this is a 16-bar solo, so I'll put it in for 8 bars, and then I'll take it away. So the ear hears a thing, but then I take it away, so you don't get used to it. Anyway, this is the way theoretically I'm thinking. I don't know that this is actually is the way people hear, but it's the way I hear. So that's why I was doing it.
1: You're listening to a Paul Simon guided tour of his new album, So Beautiful or So What.
0: That sound that starts Christmas Day, that's a steam engine slowed down. What happens is somebody says, oh, here's a cool sound, or listen to this and this and this, and you listen and you say, hey, you know, put that over there. Or that's what happened with the preacher, with Reverend Gates.

0: the jail.
1: Well,
0: but they ain't locked.
1: That's right.
0: The police folks.
1: That's right.
0: Now,
1: that's right.
0: Get ready.
1: That's right.
0: For Christmas Day.
1: Christmas Day.
0: And I want you,
1: well,
0: to bear it in mind.
2: If you listen to Reverend Gates' lyrics, they are very dark lyrics. Now, he was known for that. It is not, a bright, sunny Christmas sermon. And I try to stay, sort of like on what's going on today, working two jobs and a nephew in Iraq. You know, as I've said, I had a nephew in Iraq who was there three times. And it's a really unusual song. Because, first of all, I don't think I've sampled before. I can't remember if I did. And I didn't sample in the way most people sample, which is to take some groove and put it in there and just keep that groove going and using it. You know, I mean, I took a big chunk of this guy's sermon, which was recorded in 1941, and then, wrote around it. I mean, then you had to take it, we had to put it through a equipment that would take out all the hiss from the radio and that stuff too, so that it sounded like my voice and his voice were approximately sonically compatible. So it was an interesting puzzle to solve. It turned out not to be that hard because it came pretty quickly, and I thought right away, this is a really special special record.

0: recipient of the Library of Congress Gershwin Prize for a Popular Song, Paul Simon.
1: I work with Phil Ramone, who I've known for so long. I mean, the first record we made together was me and Julio down by the schoolyard, and then, well, he made all of my hits of the 70s, you know, Kodachrome, 50 Ways to Leave Your Lover, you know, Still Crazy After All These Years, Rhyme and Simon. Those are all Phil Ramone albums, Something So Right. And Phil just lives in the next town over, so it was very easy for us to work together. And he's a guy whose opinion I can trust. I know that he's going to actually give me an opinion, and he's not going to flatter me. So I could say, is that cool? You know, is this as interesting to you as it is to me? And, you know, if he said no, I pretty much got off the subject, you know. And if he said yeah, well then, you know, I settled into, you know, to solving the problems, you know. Or I'd say, you know, there's a certain slapback I want to get, and I don't know how you get it. He'd solve it. Now, Phil Ramone was an absolutely essential part of this, as was Andy Smith, who's the engineer, who's been working with me for 20 years. When you work with somebody for 20 years, you know, and you can say, let's use that tremolo sound that we used on You're the One, you don't get a blank look. You know what you're doing. And that made that team, it was an efficient team because everybody knew each other for a long time.
2: Miles apart, for the miles can't measure distance.

Maybe the most interesting track on the record we haven't talked about, A Dazzling Blue, because if you talk about an expanse of cross-cultural thinking, starting off with tabla and clay pot for Indian musicians, Jamie Haddad, who's in my band, his teacher, Manny, who we studied with in India, he came through town and they recorded, and I had no idea what to do with it. I mean, I kept that track for like a year and a half before I even came back and listened to it. And he was showing me, Manny, how to think rhythmically over these time signatures. And he was showing me vocally, how you do it. And I thought that was, so interesting.

Gil Goldstein, who wrote the arrangement for Love in Hard Times, I've known for a long, long time, mostly known as a jazz arranger and player. He spent a lot of time with me thinking about how to write that chart, you know, because I kept saying, I really don't want to hear that string sound, you know, that thing of, it's the big string section. I really don't like it in pop music when it happens. And he wrote it was kind of idiosyncratic string line that I liked a lot, you know, and I thought it was fresh, but there was a lot of conversations that went into how do you get to that point. You know, and trial and error, and me saying, no, I don't want to use that part, I don't want to use that part, and Phil saying, it's actually pretty good, man, just give me a chance to mix it, let me mix this in here, you know. And eventually, we pretty much used everything he wrote, whereas I'd say I had taken away, like, at least half of it when I first started, just because of my disinclination to hear string or string pads. So there's a lot of gifted people that came in and either said, this is what I would play here, or don't give up so quickly, you know, Phil Ramone, don't, you know, I can get that right, I'll get it right. And all of that's really necessary.

a harmonica solo on Love is Eternal. That's Sonny Terry. And I think that harmonica solo was recorded in the late 30s or early 40s. And what I said was, you know what? This over here, it feels like it wants a harmonica solo. But let's just see if a harmonica solo works. So let's take a bunch of harmonica players and throw it in there just to see if the sound works. So here comes Sonny Terry, and it's good, except it's in the wrong key. But now we're living in the age of Pro Tools. So I said, change the key, speed it up, let's see if it works. And it does work. So it's serendipity, and you get it. You know, if it doesn't work, well, I mean, there's probably hundreds of things that I tried on this album that didn't work. That's part of the reason that the process takes so long.

What it is something doesn't sound right to me, and I try and fix it or eliminate it. So when people say, oh, you're a perfectionist, it's this completely wrong description. There's no perfect music. I'm certainly not capable of doing it. Maybe if there, maybe, you know, maybe there's some Bach piece that's perfect, but it just seems like the wrong word to describe music. So removing the irritants I found to be very helpful. And with that, what I found was that the space was often fascinating. And that's when I started to fill it in with these very subtle, you know, like pastel tones, or bells, or wildebeests, or that the sounds, they didn't need to be right here. They could be far away, you know, and still do the job. In fact, what's better, it's even better. It's like when you hear a field recording, there's something about it that's so gripping, you know. But do you want to listen to 14 field recordings in a row? Probably not. You know, but every once in a while, there'll be one that's so incredible. Why, you know? Well, the simplicity, the atmosphere, the performance, all of it, which only means that there are many different contexts that a song can thrive in.

0: Charlie. If boredom was an issue, I couldn't do any of this, but it has nothing to do with boredom. There's so much time spent on tiny little things that boredom wouldn't even begin to describe how you would feel if you didn't think that there was something really interesting that was going on in a very tiny space. So I don't know whether you would call it tenacity or just, I just found it really interesting to solve the problems, and I really didn't mind how long it took as long as the problem got solved. I was more concerned that I was boring Phil and Andy than I was, you know, myself. And then once it got solved, you know, I mean, then you're grateful and it proves that your instinct is right, that, you know, you do it till you like it. And if you like it, there's no feeling quite like it.
1: You've been listening to a guided tour with Paul Simon of his new album, So Beautiful or So What. The interview was recorded by Matt Robertson. This radio special was edited by Matt Butler and produced by yours truly, Brad Paul, for Spirit High Productions.

0: She changed. I could see she was struggling and that something was wrong, but I didn't know what to do. So I suggested she talk to someone. If only I knew then what I know now.
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In fact, pigs supposed to look like that. 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

0: Where'd he go? 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
1: Sheep is dead. 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
0: Big and fat. 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He's wallowing in lanolin. 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Let's get him. Let's get that wolf. Let's get him.

iPhones and cameras, asking everyone's opinion about pigs, sheep, and wolves.

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to have disappeared, like in the first year after the completion of an album. What's really going on is the process is dormant. It's like it's the winter, and the seeds are just underground, and the ground is cold. You know, there doesn't seem to be anything going on, but something's going on. So.

0: from the vacant lot.
1: In the case of this album, I started off with the thought that I didn't want to begin the process of making another album with a rhythmic premise, which is really how I had been making albums really ever since Graceland. What I mean by that is, rather than sitting in a room with a guitar and playing around till some thought comes into my head, I would go in and make a track, and then I'd write the song. And the reason I did that was because the album that was before Graceland, which was Hearts and Bones, I really was disappointed with the way some of the songs came out, because I didn't think I made the tracks well. And I was so frustrated that I said, I really don't want to go through that again. I'll just make tracks that are really good, and then I'll figure out how to write songs. And if I don't like the song, I'll just erase the song. And the track will still be there, and I'll still like it. And I'll just do that until eventually I get a song that I like. And Graceland was my first experiment with that for an entire album. I have a book. This book here, it's my notes that I use when I'm, if I have some thoughts that I want to jot down or some idea sparks me in. Most of the stuff is really junk. It really is crap. But this is interesting. It doesn't have any titles on here. It doesn't have any dates on here, but the first thing I wrote was A Cloud of Galaxies, which eventually became Clouds of Antelopes Roll By in Love and Hard Times. Now you see, like, there's like a kind of a begin, and then I, sketch something in, and then I move on. When I'm playing, I just sing sounds that seem to fit whatever melodies I'm singing. I don't really sing words. It might be a word, but it has no meaning. Just a sound. I try to start songs with an interesting line, or a line that has, in my mind, I think of it as a line that has this shape, so that the song could go a lot of different places from its inception. And Love and Hard Times, which probably took me about a year to write the whole song and record it. I don't remember at what point I decided to start the song with God and His Only Son.

So I'm fooling around with guitar moves all along and harmonizing the guitar with my voice at times. And the piece is evolving in many ways all at once. And maybe you stumble into a line that fits and it has no meaning, but you think it fits. And so you just put it aside and write it down. And

0: yellow legal pad or in a book or whatever I carry around with me, and maybe it comes in handy later on or maybe it doesn't. You just don't know. So after I finished those first three, or got those first three ballads well on their way, or maybe even sort of completed as songs but not records, I was kind of balladed out for a little bit there, and I just said, yeah, I just wish I had some rhythm piece to play. So I said, oh, I don't know, let's just make a piece like this out of this tempo. Let's make a loop out of this. I'm just going to go like this. Just give me a loop like that. So that's how I began on Rewrite.
1: I've been working on my rewrite, that's right. I'm going to change the ending.
0: So essentially I was doing the thing that I said I wasn't going to do, which was to take a rhythm premise and sort of counterpunch. But I'd already written three ballads, so I felt I was entitled to like take a little break and go back to my familiar way.

again, you know, a rewrite. It began with, yeah, I've been working on my rewrite. That's right, I'm going to change the ending. I really had no idea what was going on. In fact, there it is. I had no idea that you were there. And the car wash, that was like, it was, I had to come up with something else. I'm working on my rewrite. That's right. I'm going to change the ending, throw away the title, toss it in the trash every minute after midnight. That's just songwriting. You know, that's just conventional songwriting. Words that fall right every minute after midnight. All the time I'm spending just for working on my rewrite. That's right. I'll turn into cash. That's straight ahead songwriting, which I really enjoy. I mean, just like rhyming and not saying anything, but, you know, just having a good time with the words. And then the chora on the record adds a kind of a mystery to it that's also delightful.

0: You're listening to a Paul Simon guided tour of his new album, So Beautiful or So What.
1: There seems to be a theme in the album, not intentional. I noticed that after like the first five or six songs that God seemed to be in like four or five of them. It wasn't religion that was in the subject, it was God. It's funny because for somebody who's not a religious person, God comes up a lot in my songs. In fact, there was a show that I did, Paul McCartney was there, and he came back afterwards after the show and he said, "Aren't you Jewish?" And I said, "Well, yes, you know, I mean, my parents are Jewish, I don't follow. I'm not a religious, I'm uncomfortable with the religions." Anyway, he said, "Because there's so much God and Jesus in your songs, I thought you're a Catholic." I don't know why that happens. It's sort of an interesting question, but I don't know, maybe not that interesting.

our whole family went to Kenya, and we went to see this enormous migration of animals that occurs, where they cross over the border from Kenya, across the river into Tanzania. I mean, tens of thousands of wildebeest and zebras and lions and everything. And so, of course, we were filming the trip, but then we also recorded sounds just on a little portable digital tape machine. And one of the sounds was wildebeest. Well, I mean, there were like 10,000 wildebeest, literally. So, I mean, they were all over the place. And they'd make the sound, meh, like that. And I'd play the guitar part against this. And I thought, it's a good guitar part, but it sounds like it's me sitting in a room playing the guitar. I'm gonna just put the little wildebeest at the end of this particular note every time it occurs. And so there's a wildebeest in there, you know? Because you can always, you know, say, you know, bring up the wildebeest. Not so much wildebeest. That starts to put me onto a way of thinking about the album, and that was that when my ear told me that I needed to have a sound or change a sound, it usually comes from an irritant. The ear goes to the irritant. I don't like that. I got to get rid of it. Either that or change it. The getting rid of it is usually the best solution. You don't like it? Take it out, see what's left. Sometimes it's fine. Sometimes it's just no, it's just the wrong sound. So, I mean, this little wildebeest, which is kind of a game, you know? I mean, there's a wildebeest in there. Now, there's more than wildebeest, I mean, actually. Actually, I put in a whole, just the sound of the air and the ambience, just so it didn't sound like a room, just so it sounded like ambience.

I don't like it when the sound is always the same. And doing things with clicks and loops, which is very much the way that most people record today, and I'm included in that group. The problem with it is that the repetition of it becomes wearing on you, and you actually stop listening without realizing it. You're just tired and you stop listening. So I kept that in mind, and I wanted to change sounds a lot. I didn't like the sound of the echo chambers that were in the, you know, different recording systems. So I would do things like this guy is a, I think this is a cowbell. This one had a great sound, you know. And I would cut it about here and just take this much and throw it behind things. And then you would kind of hear this depth of sound, you know, that would come, but you couldn't tell what it was. You didn't think anything of it. It was just an interesting sound, and it created an echo. And I would do that a lot. I mean, like, sometimes I would do it with this guy. These are Tibetan. They're a couple hundred years old. But I wouldn't use the top of it. I'd use the after, you know,

0: and create different sounds. You know, sometimes I would mix like I want a certain snare drum sound, like on Rocket Life. It has this bam, smacking snare drum. You know, a real good snare drum sound. Well, what I would do is have a regular snare drum and then go and mix it in. Sometimes these ideas worked. Sometimes they just, you know, they didn't work. They were an irritant. But when they worked, it was fresh. And so the album is filled with that. When there's an acoustic guitar, a lot of times I'll just put this as a kind of a glossy top. You won't even hear it. It's like it's in Christmas Day on top of the electric guitar. Then it goes away when the sermon comes in. You don't really notice that it goes away, but when the guitar comes back, it comes back with a shimmer. I'll put it in for a little while, you know, I'll put it in for like say this is a 16-bar solo, so I'll put it in for 8 bars, and then I'll take it away. So the ear hears a thing, but then I take it away, so you don't get used to it. Anyway, this is the way theoretically I'm thinking. I don't know that this is actually is the way people hear, but it's the way I hear, so that's why I was doing it.
1: You're listening to a Paul Simon guided tour of his new album, So Beautiful or So What?
0: That sound that starts Christmas Day, that's a steam engine slowed down. What happens is somebody says, oh, here's a cool sound, or listen to this and this and this, and you listen and you say, hey, you know, put that over there. Or that's what happened with The Preacher, with the Reverend Gates. I had heard the Reverend Gates track, and it was on this album called Dust to Digital. And that's where I heard the sermon. But there's no music on the sermon. It's just a sermon. So nobody said anything. I just said, after we made the track, put that sermon on that track. And it was like it was meant to be there.
2: Getting ready.

if you listen to Reverend Gates' lyrics, they are very dark lyrics. Now, he was known for that. It is not, you know, a bright, sunny Christmas sermon. And I tried to stay, you know, sort of like on what's going on today, you know, working two jobs and a nephew in Iraq. You know, as I've said, I had a nephew in Iraq who was there three times. And it's an really unusual song because, first of all, I don't think I've sampled before. I can't remember if I did. And I didn't sample in the way most people sample, which is to take some groove and put it in there and just keep that groove going and using it. You know, I mean, I took a big chunk of this guy's sermon, which was recorded in 1941, and then, you know, wrote around it. I mean, then you had to take it, we had to put it through equipment that would take out all the hiss from the radio and the, you know, that stuff too, so that it sounded like my voice and his voice were approximately sonically, you know, compatible. So it was an interesting puzzle to solve. It turned out not to be that hard because it came pretty quickly. And I thought right away, this is a really special, special record.

0: recipient of the Library of Congress Gershwin Prize for a Popular Song, Paul Simon.
1: I work with Phil Ramone, who I've known for so long. I mean, the first record we made together was me and Julio down by the schoolyard, and then, well, he made all of my hits of the 70s, you know, Kodachrome, 50 Ways to Leave Your Lover, you know, Still Crazy After All These Years, Rhyme and Simon. Those are all Phil Ramone albums, Something So Right. And Phil just lives in the next town over, so it was very easy for us to work together. And he's a guy whose opinion I can trust. I know that he's going to actually give me an opinion, and he's not going to flatter me. So I could say, is that cool? You know, is this as interesting to you as it is to me? And, you know, if he said no, I pretty much got off the subject, you know. And if he said yeah, well then, you know, I settled into, you know, to solving the problems, you know. Or I'd say, you know, there's a certain slapback I want to get, and I don't know how you get it. He'd solve it. Now, Phil Ramone was an absolutely essential part of this, as was Andy Smith, who's the engineer, who's been working with me for 20 years. When you work with somebody for 20 years, you know, and you can say, let's use that tremolo sound that we used on You're the One, you don't get a blank look. You know what you're doing. And that made that team, it was an efficient team because everybody knew each other for a long time.
2: Miles apart, though the miles can't measure distance.

Maybe the most interesting track on the record, we haven't talked about it, Dazzling Blue, because if you talk about an expanse of cross-cultural thinking, starting off with tabla and clay pot for Indian musicians, Jamie Haddad, who's in my band, his teacher, Manny, who we studied with in India, he came through town and they recorded, and I had no idea what to do with it. I mean, I kept that track for like a year and a half before I even came back and listened to it. And he was showing me, Manny, how to think rhythmically over these time signatures, and he was showing me vocally, you know, how you do it. And I thought that was, like, you know, so interesting.

Gil Goldstein, who wrote the arrangement for Love in Hard Times, I've known for a long, long time, mostly known as a jazz arranger and player. He spent a lot of time with me thinking about how to write that chart, you know, because I kept saying, I really don't want to hear that string sound, you know, that thing of, it's the big string section. I really don't like it in pop music when it happens. And he wrote a, it was kind of idiosyncratic string line that I liked a lot, you know, and I thought it was fresh, but there was a lot of conversations that went into how do you get to that point, you know, and trial and error, and me saying, no, I don't want to use that part, I don't want to use that part, and Phil saying, it's actually pretty good, man, just give me a chance to mix it, let me mix this in here, you know. And eventually, we pretty much used everything he wrote, whereas I'd say I had taken away, like, at least half of it when I first started, just because of my disinclination to hear string or string pads. So there's a lot of gifted people that came in and either said, this is what I would play here, or don't give up so quickly, you know, Phil Ramone, don't, you know, I can get that right, I'll get it right. And all of that's really necessary.

a harmonica solo on Love is Eternal. That's Sonny Terry. And I think that harmonica solo was recorded in the late 30s or early 40s. And what I said was, you know what? This over here, it feels like it wants a harmonica solo. But let's just see if a harmonica solo works. So let's take a bunch of harmonica players and throw it in there just to see if the sound works. So here comes Sonny Terry, and it's good, except it's in the wrong key. But now we're living in the age of Pro Tools. So I said, change the key, speed it up. Let's see if it works. And it does work. So it's serendipity, and you get it. You know, if it doesn't work, well, I mean, there's probably hundreds of things that I tried on this album that didn't work. That's part of the reason that the process takes so long.

What it is something doesn't sound right to me, and I try and fix it or eliminate it. So when people say, oh, you're a perfectionist, it's this completely wrong description. There's no perfect music. I'm certainly not capable of doing it. Maybe if there, maybe, you know, maybe there's some Bach piece that's perfect, but it just seems like the wrong word to describe music. So removing the irritant I found to be very helpful. And with that, what I found was that the space was often fascinating. And that's when I started to fill it in with these very subtle, you know, like pastel tones, or bells or wildebeests, or that the sounds, they didn't need to be right here. They could be far away, you know, and still do the job. In fact, what's better, it's even better. It's like when you hear a field recording, there's something about it that's so gripping, you know. But do you want to listen to 14 field recordings in a row? Probably not. You know, but every once in a while, there'll be one that's so incredible. Why, you know? Well, the simplicity, the atmosphere, the performance, all of it, which only means that there are many different contexts that a song can thrive in.

0: If boredom was an issue, I couldn't do any of this, but it has nothing to do with boredom. There's so much time spent on tiny little things that boredom wouldn't even begin to describe how you would feel if you didn't think that there was something really interesting that was going on in a very tiny space. So I don't know whether you would call it tenacity or just, I just found it really interesting to solve the problems, and I really didn't mind how long it took as long as the problem got solved. I was more concerned that I was boring Phil and Andy than I was, you know, myself. And then once it got solved, you know, I mean, then you're grateful, and it proves that your instinct is right, that, you know, you do it till you like it. And if you like it, there's no feeling quite like it.
1: You've been listening to a guided tour with Paul Simon of his new album, So Beautiful or So What. The interview was recorded by Matt Robertson. This radio special was edited by Matt Butler and produced by yours truly, Brad Paul, for Spirit High Productions.

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1: Hey guys, it's not just the ladies who need to take care of themselves. 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
1: What shall I do, actually? That was a question. I usually have that question. What shall I do?
2: Love is eternal, sacred light, free from the shackles of time.
1: Or there's a question that precedes it, which is, when I finish a record, I think, do I want to do this again?
3: This is Brad Paul inviting you to join Paul Simon for a guided tour through the making of his new album, So Beautiful or So What? We'll hear firsthand about the eclectic sources Paul tapped for creating various sounds heard on the album, including Tibetan gongs and wildebeest recorded in Kenya, his approach to songwriting, and working with producer and longtime friend Phil Ramone. Stay tuned for So Beautiful or So What? A guided tour with Paul Simon.
2: I'm gonna make it chicken gumbo.
1: I like it, but when it's over, I always wonder whether I want to do it again. Because this was the idea to be, you know, to be a songwriter and a recording artist. This was the idea of a 13-year-old, me, at 13, who said, that's what I'd like to do and that's what I'm going to be. So periodically, I feel like it's good to check back in and see, do I still want to follow this 13-year-old's directive?
3: Songwriter, singer, Grammy Award Lifetime Achievement recipient, and Rock and Roll Hall of Famer, Paul Simon.
1: During the time when the creative process seems to have disappeared, like in the first year after the completion of an album, what's really going on is the process is dormant. It's like it's the winter, and the seeds are just underground, and the ground is cold. You know, there doesn't seem to be anything going on, but something's going on.

0: vacant lot.
1: In the case of this album, I started off with the thought that I didn't want to begin the process of making another album with a rhythmic premise, which is really how I had been making albums really ever since Graceland. What I mean by that is, rather than sitting in a room with a guitar and playing around till some thought comes into my head, I would go in and make a track, and then I'd write the song. And the reason I did that was because the album that was before Graceland, which was Hearts and Bones, I really was disappointed with the way some of the songs came out because I didn't think I made the tracks well. And I was so frustrated that I said, I really don't want to go through that again. I'll just make tracks that are really good, and then I'll figure out how to write songs. And if I don't like the song, I'll just erase the song. And the track will still be there, and I'll still like it. And I'll just do that until eventually I get a song that I like. And Graceland was my first experiment with that for an entire album. I have a book. This book here, it's my notes that I use when I'm, if I have some thoughts that I want to jot down or some idea sparks me in. Most of this stuff is really junk. It really is crap. But this is interesting. It doesn't have any titles on here. It doesn't have any dates on here, but the first thing I wrote was A Cloud of Galaxies, which eventually became Clouds of Antelopes Roll By in Love and Hard Times. Now you see, like, there's like a kind of a begin, and then I, sketch something in, and then I move on. When I'm playing, I just sing sounds that seem to fit whatever melodies I'm singing. I don't really sing words. It might be a word, but it has no meaning. Just a sound. I try to start songs with an interesting line, or a line that has, in my mind, I think of it as a line that has this shape, so that the song could go a lot of different places from its inception. And Love and Hard Times, which probably took me about a year to write the whole song and record it. I don't remember at what point I decided to start the song with God and His Only Son.

0: So I'm fooling around with guitar moves all along and harmonizing the guitar with my voice at times. And the piece is evolving in many ways all at once. And maybe you stumble into a line that fits and it has no meaning, but you think it fits. And so you just put it aside and write it down in a yellow legal pad or in a book or whatever I carry around with me. And maybe it comes in handy later on, or maybe it doesn't. You just don't know. So after I finished those first three, or got those first three ballads well on their way, or maybe even sort of completed as songs but not records, I was kind of balladed out for a little bit there, and I just said, yeah, I just wish I had some rhythm piece to play. So I said, oh, I don't know, let's just make a piece like this out of this tempo. Let's make a loop out of this. I'm just going to go like this. Just give me a loop like that. So that's how I began on Rewrite.
1: I've been working on my rewrite, that's right. I'm going to change the ending.
0: So essentially I was doing the thing that I said I wasn't going to do, which was to take a rhythm premise and sort of counterpunch. But I'd already written three ballads, so I felt I was entitled to like take a little break and go back to my familiar way. I'm gonna turn it into-

again, you know, a rewrite. It began with, yeah, I've been working on my rewrite. That's right. I'm going to change the ending. I really had no idea what was going on. In fact, there it is. I had no idea that you were there. And the car wash, that was like, it was, I had to come up with something else. I'm working on my rewrite. That's right. I'm going to change the ending, throw away the title, toss it in the trash every minute after midnight. That's just songwriting. You know, that's just conventional songwriting. Words that fall right every minute after midnight. All the time I'm spending just for working on my rewrite. That's right. Turn into cash. That's straight ahead songwriting, which I really enjoy. I mean, just like rhyming and not saying anything, but, you know, just having a good time with the words. And then the chora on the record adds a kind of a mystery to it that's also delightful.

0: You're listening to a Paul Simon guided tour of his new album, So Beautiful or So What.
1: There seems to be a theme in the album, not intentional. I noticed that after like the first five or six songs, that God seemed to be in like four or five of them. It wasn't religion that was in the subject, it was God. It's funny because for somebody who's not a religious person, God comes up a lot in my songs. In fact, there was a show that I did, Paul McCartney was there, and he came back afterwards after the show and he said, "Aren't you Jewish?" And I said, "Well, yes, you know, I mean, my parents are Jewish, I don't follow. I'm not a religious, I'm uncomfortable with the religions." Anyway, he said, "Because there's so much God and Jesus in your songs, I thought you're a Catholic." I don't know why that happens. It's sort of an interesting question, but I don't know, maybe not that interesting.

Our whole family went to Kenya, and we went to see this enormous migration of animals that occurs, where they cross over the border from Kenya, across the river into Tanzania. I mean, tens of thousands of wildebeest and zebras and lions and everything. And so, of course, we were filming the trip. But then we also recorded sounds just on a little portable digital tape machine. And one of the sounds was wildebeest. Well, I mean, there were like 10,000 wildebeest, literally. So, I mean, they were all over the place. And they'd make the sound like that. And I'd play the guitar part against this. And I thought, it's a good guitar part, but it sounds like it's me sitting in a room playing the guitar. I'm gonna just put the little wildebeest at the end of this particular note every time it occurs. And so there's a wildebeest in there, you know? Because you can always, you know, say, you know, bring up the wildebeest. No, not so much wildebeest. That started to put me onto a way of thinking about the album, and that was that when my ear told me that I needed to have a sound or change a sound, it usually comes from an irritant. The ear goes to the irritant. I don't like that. I got to get rid of it. Either that or change it. The getting rid of it is usually the best solution. You don't like it? Take it out, see what's left. Sometimes it's fine. Sometimes it's just, no, it's just the wrong sound. So, I mean, this little wildebeest, which is kind of a game, you know? I mean, there's a wildebeest in there. There's more than wildebeest, I mean, actually I put in a whole, just the sound of the air and the ambience, just so it didn't sound like a room, just so it sounded like ambience.

I don't like it when the sound is always the same. And doing things with clicks and loops, which is very much the way that most people record today, and I'm included in that group. The problem with it is that the repetition of it becomes wearing on you, and you actually stop listening without realizing it. You're just tired and you stop listening. So I kept that in mind, and I wanted to change sounds a lot. I didn't like the sound of the echo chambers that were in the, you know, different recording systems. So I would do things like this guy is a, I think this is a cowbell. This one had a great sound, you know. And I would cut it about here and just take this much and throw it behind things. And then you would kind of hear this depth of sound, you know, that would come, but you couldn't tell what it was. You didn't think anything of it. It was just an interesting sound, and it created an echo. And I would do that a lot. I mean, like, sometimes I would do it with this guy. These are Tibetan, they're a couple hundred years old. But I wouldn't use the top of it. I'd use the after, you know,

0: and create different sounds. You know, sometimes I would mix, like, I want a certain snare drum sound, like on Walker Life. It has this bam, smacking snare drum, you know, a real good snare drum sound. Well, what I would do is have a regular snare drum and then go and mix it in. Sometimes these ideas worked. Sometimes they just, you know, they didn't work. They were an irritant. But when they worked, it was fresh. And so the album is filled with that. When there's an acoustic guitar, a lot of times I'll just put this as a, like a kind of a, just a kind of a glossy top. You won't even hear it. It's like it's in Christmas Day on top of the electric guitar. Then it goes away when the sermon comes in. You don't really notice that it goes away, but when the guitar comes back, it comes back with a shimmer. I'll put it in for a little while, you know, I'll put it in for like say there's a 16-bar solo, so I'll put it in for 8 bars, and then I'll take it away. So the ear hears a thing, but then I take it away, so you don't get used to it. Anyway, this is the way theoretically I'm thinking. I don't know that this is actually is the way people hear, but it's the way I hear, so that's why I was doing it.
1: You're listening to a Paul Simon guided tour of his new album, So Beautiful or So What?
0: That sound that starts Christmas Day, that's a steam engine slowed down. What happens is somebody says, oh, here's a cool sound, or listen to this and this and this, and you listen and you say, hey, you know, put that over there. Or that's what happened with The Preacher, with Reverend Gates. I had heard the Reverend Gates track, and it was on this album called Dust to Digital. And that's where I heard the sermon. But there's no music on the sermon. It's just a sermon. So nobody said anything. I just said, after we made the track, put that sermon on that track. And it was like it was meant to be there. Getting ready.

if you listen to Reverend Gates' lyrics, they're very dark lyrics. Now, he was known for that. It is not, you know, a bright, sunny Christmas sermon. And I tried to stay, you know, sort of like on what's going on today, you know, working two jobs and a nephew in Iraq. You know, as I've said, I had a nephew in Iraq who was there three times. And it's an really unusual song because, first of all, I don't think I've sampled before. I can't remember if I did. And I didn't sample in the way most people sample, which is to take some groove and put it in there and just keep that groove going and using it. You know, I mean, I took a big chunk of this guy's sermon, which was recorded in 1941, and then, you know, wrote around it. I mean, then you had to take it, we had to put it through equipment that would take out all the hiss from the radio and the, you know, that stuff too, so that it sounded like my voice and his voice were approximately sonically, you know, compatible. So it was an interesting puzzle to solve. It turned out not to be that hard because it came pretty quickly. And I thought right away, this is a really special, special record.

0: recipient of the Library of Congress Gershwin Prize for a Popular Song, Paul Simon.
1: I work with Phil Ramone, who I've known for so long. I mean, the first record we made together was me and Julio down by the schoolyard, and then, well, he made all of my hits of the 70s, you know, Kodachrome, 50 Ways to Leave Your Lover, you know, Still Crazy After All These Years, Rhyme and Simon. Those are all Phil Ramone albums, Something So Right. And Phil just lives in the next town over, so it was very easy for us to work together. And he's a guy whose opinion I can trust. I know that he's going to actually give me an opinion, and he's not going to flatter me. So I could say, is that cool? You know, is this as interesting to you as it is to me? And, you know, if he said no, I pretty much got off the subject, you know. And if he said yeah, well then, you know, I settled into, you know, to solving the problems, you know. Or I'd say, you know, there's a certain slapback I want to get, and I don't know how you get it. He'd solve it. Now, Phil Ramone was an absolutely essential part of this, as was Andy Smith, who's the engineer, who's been working with me for 20 years. When you work with somebody for 20 years, you know, and you can say, let's use that tremolo sound that we used on You're the One, you don't get a blank look. You know what you're doing. And that made that team, it was an efficient team because everybody knew each other for a long time.
2: Miles apart, though the miles can't measure distance.

Maybe the most interesting track on the record, we haven't talked about it, Dazzling Blue, because if you talk about an expanse of cross-cultural thinking, starting off with tabla and clay pot for Indian musicians, Jamie Haddad, who's in my band, his teacher, Manny, who we studied with in India, he came through town and they recorded, and I had no idea what to do with it. I mean, I kept that track for like a year and a half before I even came back and listened to it. And he was showing me, Manny, how to think rhythmically over these time signatures, and he was showing me vocally, how you do it. And I thought that was, like, so interesting.

Gil Goldstein, who wrote the arrangement for Love in Hard Times, I've known for a long, long time, mostly known as a jazz arranger and player. He spent a lot of time with me thinking about how to write that chart, you know, because I kept saying, I really don't want to hear that string sound, you know, that thing of, it's the big string section. I really don't like it in pop music when it happens. And he wrote a, it was kind of idiosyncratic string line that I liked a lot, you know, and I thought it was fresh, but there was a lot of conversations that went into how do you get to that point, you know, and trial and error, and me saying, no, I don't want to use that part, I don't want to use that part, and Phil saying, it's actually pretty good, man, just give me a chance to mix it, let me mix this in here, you know. And eventually, we pretty much used everything he wrote, whereas I'd say I had taken away, like, at least half of it when I first started, just because of my disinclination to hear string or string pads. So there's a lot of gifted people that came in and either said, this is what I would play here, or don't give up so quickly, you know, Phil Ramone, don't, you know, I can get that right, I'll get it right. And all of that's really necessary.

a harmonica solo on Love is Eternal. That's Sonny Terry. And I think that harmonica solo was recorded in the late 30s or early 40s. And what I said was, you know what? This over here, it feels like it wants a harmonica solo. But let's just see if a harmonica solo works. So let's take a bunch of harmonica players and throw it in there just to see if the sound works. So here comes Sonny Terry, and it's good, except it's in the wrong key. But now we're living in the age of Pro Tools. So I said, change the key, speed it up, let's see if it works. And it does work. So it's serendipity, and you get it. You know, if it doesn't work, well, I mean, there's probably hundreds of things that I tried on this album that didn't work. That's part of the reason that the process takes so long.

What it is something doesn't sound right to me, and I try and fix it or eliminate it. So when people say, oh, you're a perfectionist, it's this completely wrong description. There's no perfect music. I'm certainly not capable of doing it. Maybe if there, maybe there's some Bach piece that's perfect, but it just seems like the wrong word to describe music. So removing the irritants I found to be very helpful. And with that, what I found was that the space was often fascinating. And that's when I started to fill it in with these very subtle, like pastel tones, or bells or wildebeests, or that the sounds, they didn't need to be right here. They could be far away, and still do the job. In fact, what's better, it's even better. It's like when you hear a field recording, there's something about it that's so gripping, but do you want to listen to 14 field recordings in a row? Probably not. But every once in a while, there'll be one that's so incredible. Why, Well, the simplicity, the atmosphere, the performance, all of it, which only means that there are many different contexts that a song can thrive in.

0: song, Charlie.
1: If boredom was an issue, I couldn't do any of this, but it has nothing to do with boredom. There's so much time spent on tiny little things that boredom wouldn't even begin to describe how you would feel if you didn't think that there was something really interesting that was going on in a very tiny space. So I don't know whether you would call it

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1: 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It's your chance to make a difference.

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0: Big and fat. 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He's wallowing in lanolin. He's rubbing it into his pig skin. The police are going crazy. Let's get him. Let's get that wolf. Let's get him. Let's get that wolf. Let's get

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2: What shall I do, actually? That was a question. I usually have that question. What shall I do?
3: Love is eternal, sacred light, free from the shackles of time.
2: Or there's a question that precedes it, which is, when I finish a record, I think, do I want to do this again?
4: This is Brad Paul inviting you to join Paul Simon for a guided tour through the making of his new album, So Beautiful or So What? We'll hear firsthand about the eclectic sources Paul tapped for creating various sounds heard on the album, including Tibetan gongs and wildebeest recorded in Kenya, his approach to songwriting, and working with producer and longtime friend Phil Ramone. Stay tuned for So Beautiful or So What? A guided tour with Paul Simon.
3: I'm gonna make it chicken gumbo.
2: I like it, but when it's over, I always wonder whether I want to do it again. Because this was the idea to be, you know, to be a songwriter and a recording artist. This was the idea of a 13-year-old, me, at 13, who said, that's what I'd like to do and that's what I'm going to be. So periodically, I feel like it's good to check back in and see, do I still want to follow this 13-year-old's directive?
4: Songwriter, singer, Grammy Award Lifetime Achievement recipient, and Rock and Roll Hall of Famer, Paul Simon.
2: During the time when the creative process seems to have disappeared, like in the first year after the completion of an album, what's really going on is the process is dormant. It's like it's the winter, and the seeds are just underground, and the ground is cold. Yeah, there doesn't seem to be anything going on, but something's going on.
3: So

0: from the vacant lot.
1: In the case of this album, I started off with the thought that I didn't want to begin the process of making another album with a rhythmic premise, which is really how I had been making albums really ever since Graceland. What I mean by that is, rather than sitting in a room with a guitar and playing around till some thought comes into my head, I would go in and make a track, and then I'd write the song. And the reason I did that was because the album that was before Graceland, which was Hearts and Bones, I really was disappointed with the way some of the songs came out, because I didn't think I made the tracks well. And I was so frustrated that I said, I really don't want to go through that again. I'll just make tracks that are really good, and then I'll figure out how to write songs. And if I don't like the song, I'll just erase the song. And the track will still be there, and I'll still like it. And I'll just do that until eventually I get a song that I like. And Graceland was my first experiment with that for an entire album. I have a book. This book here, it's my notes that I use when I'm, if I have some thoughts that I want to jot down or some idea sparks me in. Most of this stuff is really junk. It really is crap. But this is interesting. It doesn't have any titles on here. It doesn't have any dates on here, but the first thing I wrote was A Cloud of Galaxies, which eventually became Clouds of Antelopes Roll By in Love and Hard Times. Now you see, like, there's like a kind of a begin, and then I, sketch something in, and then I move on. When I'm playing, I just sing sounds that seem to fit whatever melodies I'm singing. I don't really sing words. It might be a word, but it has no meaning. Just a sound. I try to start songs with an interesting line, or a line that has, in my mind, I think of it as a line that has this shape, so that the song could go a lot of different places from its inception. And Love and Hard Times, which probably took me about a year to write the whole song and record it. I don't remember at what point I decided to start the song with God and His Only Son. God.

0: So I'm fooling around with guitar moves all along and harmonizing the guitar with my voice at times. And the piece is evolving in many ways all at once. And maybe you stumble into a line that fits and it has no meaning, but you think it fits. And so you just put it aside and write it down in a yellow legal pad or in a book or whatever I carry around with me. And maybe it comes in handy later on, or maybe it doesn't. You just don't know. So after I finished those first three, or got those first three ballads well on their way, or maybe even sort of completed as songs but not records, I was kind of balladed out for a little bit there, and I just said, yeah, I just wish I had some rhythm piece to play. So I said, oh, I don't know, let's just make a piece like this out of this tempo. Let's make a loop out of this. I'm just gonna go like this. Just give me a loop like that. So that's how I began on Rewrite.
1: I've been working on my rewrite, that's right. I'm gonna change the ending.
0: So essentially I was doing the thing that I said I wasn't going to do, which was to take a rhythm premise and sort of counterpunch. But I'd already written three ballads, so I felt I was entitled to like take a little break and go back to my familiar way.

again, you know, a rewrite. It began with, yeah, I've been working on my rewrite. That's right. I'm going to change the ending. I really had no idea what was going on. In fact, there it is. I had no idea that you were there. And the car wash, that was like, it was, I had to come up with something else. I'm working on my rewrite. That's right. I'm going to change the ending, throw away the title, toss it in the trash every minute after midnight. That's just songwriting. You know, that's just conventional songwriting. Words that fall right every minute after midnight. All the time I'm spending just for working on my rewrite. That's right. Turn into cash. That's straight ahead songwriting, which I really enjoy. I mean, just like rhyming and not saying anything, but, you know, just having a good time with the words. And then the chora on the record adds a kind of a mystery to it that's also delightful.

0: You're listening to a Paul Simon guided tour of his new album, So Beautiful or So What.
1: There seems to be a theme in the album, not intentional. I noticed that after like the first five or six songs, that God seemed to be in like four or five of them. It wasn't religion that was in the subject, it was God. It's funny because for somebody who's not a religious person, God comes up a lot in my songs. In fact, there was a show that I did, Paul McCartney was there, and he came back afterwards after the show and he said, "Aren't you Jewish?" And I said, "Well, yes, you know, I mean, my parents are Jewish, I don't follow. I'm not a religious, I'm uncomfortable with the religions." Anyway, he said, "Because there's so much God and Jesus in your songs, I thought you're a Catholic." I don't know why that happens. It's sort of an interesting question, but I don't know, maybe not that interesting.

Our whole family went to Kenya, and we went to see this enormous migration of animals that occurs, where they cross over the border from Kenya, across the river into Tanzania. I mean, tens of thousands of wildebeest and zebras and lions and everything. And so, of course, we were filming the trip, but then we also recorded sounds just on a little portable digital tape machine. And one of the sounds was wildebeest. Well, I mean, there were like 10,000 wildebeest, literally. So, I mean, they were all over the place. And they'd make the sound, meh, like that. And I'd play the guitar part against this. And I thought, it's a good guitar part, but it sounds like it's me sitting in a room playing the guitar. I'm going to just put the little wildebeest at the end of this particular note every time it occurs. And so there's a wildebeest in there, you know, because you can always, you know, say, you know, bring up the wildebeest. Not so much wildebeest. That started to put me onto a way of thinking about the album, and that was that when my ear told me that I needed to have a sound or change a sound, it usually comes from an irritant. The ear goes to the irritant. I don't like that. I got to get rid of it. Either that or change it. The getting rid of it is usually the best solution. You don't like it? Take it out, see what's left. Sometimes it's fine. Sometimes it's just, no, it's just the wrong sound. So, I mean, this little wildebeest, which is kind of a game, you know? I mean, there's a wildebeest in there. There's more than wildebeest, I mean, actually I put in a whole, just the sound of the air and the ambience, just so it didn't sound like a room, just so it sounded like ambience.

I don't like it when the sound is always the same. And doing things with clicks and loops, which is very much the way that most people record today, and I'm included in that group. The problem with it is that the repetition of it becomes wearing on you, and you actually stop listening without realizing it. You're just tired and you stop listening. So I kept that in mind, and I wanted to change sounds a lot. I didn't like the sound of the echo chambers that were in the, you know, different recording systems. So I would do things like this guy is a, I think this is a cowbell. This one had a great sound, you know. And I would cut it about here and just take this much and throw it behind things. And then you would kind of hear this depth of sound, you know, that would come, but you couldn't tell what it was. You didn't think anything of it. It was just an interesting sound, and it created an echo. And I would do that a lot. I mean, like, sometimes I would do it with this guy. These are Tibetan. They're a couple hundred years old. But I wouldn't use the top of it. I'd use the after, you know,

0: and create different sounds. You know, sometimes I would mix, like, I want a certain snare drum sound, like on Walker Life. It has this bam, smacking snare drum, you know, a real good snare drum sound. Well, what I would do is have a regular snare drum and then go and mix it in. Sometimes these ideas worked. Sometimes they just, you know, they didn't work. They were in the irritant. But when they worked, it was fresh. And so the album is filled with that. When there's an acoustic guitar, a lot of times I'll just put this as a, like a kind of a, just a kind of a glossy top. You won't even hear it. It's like it's in Christmas Day on top of the electric guitar. Then it goes away when the sermon comes in. You don't really notice that it goes away, but when the guitar comes back, it comes back with a shimmer. I'll put it in for a little while, you know, I'll put it in for like say this is a 16-bar solo, so I'll put it in for 8 bars, and then I'll take it away. So the ear hears a thing, but then I take it away. So you don't get used to it. Anyway, this is the way theoretically I'm thinking. I don't know that this is actually is the way people hear, but it's the way I hear. So that's why I was doing it.
1: You're listening to a Paul Simon guided tour of his new album, So Beautiful or So What?
0: That sound that starts Christmas Day, that's a steam engine slowed down. What happens is somebody says, oh, here's a cool sound, or listen to this and this and this, and you listen and you say, hey, you know, put that over there. Or that's what happened with The Preacher, with Reverend Gates. I had heard the Reverend Gates track, and it was on this album called Dust to Digital. And that's where I heard the sermon. But there's no music on the sermon. It's just a sermon. So nobody said anything. I just said, after we made the track, put that sermon on that track. And it was like it was meant to be there. Getting ready.

If you listen to Reverend Gates' lyrics, they are very dark lyrics. Now, he was known for that. It is not, a bright, sunny Christmas sermon. And I try to stay, sort of like on what's going on today, working two jobs and a nephew in Iraq. As I've said, I had a nephew in Iraq who was there three times. And it's an really unusual song because, first of all, I don't think I've sampled before. I can't remember if I did. And I didn't sample in the way most people sample, which is to take some groove and put it in there and just keep that groove going and using it. I took a big chunk of this guy's sermon, which was recorded in 1941, and then, wrote around it. Then you had to take it, we had to put it through equipment that would take out all the hiss from the radio and the, that stuff too, so that it sounded like my voice and his voice were approximately sonically, compatible. So it was an interesting puzzle to solve. It turned out not to be that hard because it came pretty quickly. And I thought right away, this is a really special, special record.

0: recipient of the Library of Congress Gershwin Prize for a Popular Song, Paul Simon.
1: I work with Phil Ramone, who I've known for so long. I mean, the first record we made together was me and Julio down by the schoolyard, and then, well, he made all of my hits of the 70s, you know, Kodachrome, 50 Ways to Leave Your Lover, you know, Still Crazy After All These Years, Rhyme and Simon. Those are all Phil Ramone albums, Something So Right. And Phil just lives in the next town over, so it was very easy for us to work together. And he's a guy whose opinion I can trust. I know that he's going to actually give me an opinion, and he's not going to flatter me. So I could say, is that cool? You know, is this as interesting to you as it is to me? And, you know, if he said no, I pretty much got off the subject, you know. And if he said yeah, well then, you know, I settled into, you know, to solving the problems, you know. Or I'd say, you know, there's a certain slapback I want to get, and I don't know how you get it. He'd solve it. Now, Phil Ramone was an absolutely essential part of this, as was Andy Smith, who's the engineer, who's been working with me for 20 years. When you work with somebody for 20 years, you know, and you can say, let's use that tremolo sound that we used on You're the One, you don't get a blank look. You know what you're doing. And that made that team, it was an efficient team because everybody knew each other for a long time.
2: Miles apart, though the miles can't measure distance.

maybe the most interesting track on the record. We haven't talked about it, Dazzling Blue, because if you talk about an expanse of cross-cultural thinking, starting off with tabla and clay pot for Indian musicians, Jamie Haddad, who's in my band, his teacher, Manny, who we studied with in India, he came through town and they recorded, and I had no idea what to do with it. I mean, I kept that track for like a year and a half before I even came back and listened to it. And he was showing me, Manny, how to think rhythmically over these time signatures, and he was showing me vocally, how you do it. And I thought that was, like, so interesting.

Gil Goldstein, who wrote the arrangement for Love in Hard Times, I've known for a long, long time, mostly known as a jazz arranger and player. He spent a lot of time with me thinking about how to write that chart, you know, because I kept saying, I really don't want to hear that string sound, you know, that thing of, it's the big string section. I really don't like it in pop music when it happens. And he wrote a, it was kind of idiosyncratic string line that I liked a lot, you know, and I thought it was fresh, but there was a lot of conversations that went into how do you get to that point, you know, and trial and error, and me saying, no, I don't want to use that part, I don't want to use that part, and Phil saying, it's actually pretty good, man, just give me a chance to mix it, let me mix this in here, you know. And eventually, we pretty much used everything he wrote, whereas I'd say I had taken away, like, at least half of it when I first started, just because of my disinclination to hear string or string pads. So there's a lot of gifted people that came in and either said, this is what I would play here, or don't give up so quickly, you know, Phil Ramone, don't, you know, I can get that right, I'll get it right. And all of that's really necessary.

a harmonica solo on Love Is Eternal. That's Sonny Terry. And I think that harmonica solo was recorded in the late 30s or early 40s. And what I said was, you know what? This over here, it feels like it wants a harmonica solo. But let's just see if a harmonica solo works. So let's take a bunch of harmonica players and throw it in there just to see if the sound works. So here comes Sonny Terry, and it's good, except it's in the wrong key. But now we're living in the age of Pro Tools. So I said, change the key, speed it up. Let's see if it works. And it does work. So it's serendipity, and you get it. You know, if it doesn't work, well, I mean, there's probably hundreds of things that I tried on this album that didn't work. That's part of the reason that the process takes so long.

What it is something doesn't sound right to me, and I try and fix it or eliminate it. So when people say, oh, you're a perfectionist, it's this completely wrong description. There's no perfect music. I'm certainly not capable of doing it. Maybe if there, maybe, you know, maybe there's some Bach piece that's perfect, but it just seems like the wrong word to describe music. So removing the irritants I found to be very helpful. And with that, what I found was that the space was often fascinating. And that's when I started to fill it in with these very subtle, you know, like pastel tones, or bells or wildebeests, or that the sounds, they didn't need to be right here. They could be far away, you know, and still do the job. In fact, what's better, it's even better. It's like when you hear a field recording, there's something about it that's so gripping, you know. But do you want to listen to 14 field recordings in a row? Probably not. But every once in a while, there'll be one that's so incredible. Why, you know? Well, the simplicity, the atmosphere, the performance, all of it, which only means that there are many different contexts that a song can thrive in.

0: song, Charlie. If boredom was an issue, I couldn't do any of this, but it has nothing to do with boredom. There's so much time spent on tiny little things that boredom wouldn't even begin to describe how you would feel if you didn't think that there was something really interesting that was going on in a very tiny space. So I don't know whether you would call it tenacity or just, I just found it really interesting to solve the problems, and I really didn't mind how long it took as long as the problem got solved. I was more concerned that I was boring Phil and Andy than I was, you know, myself. And then once it got solved, you know, I mean, then you're grateful, and it proves that your instinct is right, that, you know, you do it till you like it. And if you like it, there's no feeling quite like it.
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0: 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You know, we wanted to have, we wanted to have fireworks tonight. 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Well, we'll make our own fireworks here.
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0: What shall I do, actually? That was a question. I usually have that question. What shall I do?
1: Love is eternal, sacred light, free from the shackles of time.
0: Or there's a question that precedes it, which is, when I finish a record, I think, do I want to do this again?
2: This is Brad Paul inviting you to join Paul Simon for a guided tour through the making of his new album, So Beautiful or So What? We'll hear firsthand about the eclectic sources Paul tapped for creating various sounds heard on the album, including Tibetan gongs and wildebeest recorded in Kenya, his approach to songwriting, and working with producer and longtime friend Phil Ramone. Stay tuned for So Beautiful or So What? A guided tour with Paul Simon.
1: I'm gonna make it chicken gumbo.
0: I like it, but when it's over, I always wonder whether I want to do it again. Because this was the idea to be, you know, to be a songwriter and a recording artist. This was the idea of a 13-year-old, me, at 13, who said, that's what I'd like to do and that's what I'm going to be. So periodically, I feel like it's good to check back in and see, do I still want to follow this 13-year-old's directive?
2: Songwriter, singer, Grammy Award Lifetime Achievement recipient, and Rock and Roll Hall of Famer, Paul Simon.
0: During the time when the creative process seems to have disappeared, like in the first year after the completion of an album, what's really going on is the process is dormant. It's like it's the winter, and the seeds are just underground, and the ground is cold. You know, there doesn't seem to be anything going on, but something's going on.
1: So

0: from the vacant lot.
1: In the case of this album, I started off with the thought that I didn't want to begin the process of making another album with a rhythmic premise, which is really how I have been making albums really ever since Graceland. What I mean by that is, rather than sitting in a room with a guitar and playing around till some thought comes into my head, I would go in and make a track, and then I'd write the song. And the reason I did that was because the album that was before Graceland, which was Hearts and Bones, I really was disappointed with the way some of the songs came out, because I didn't think I made the tracks well. And I was so frustrated that I said, I really don't want to go through that again. I'll just make tracks that are really good, and then I'll figure out how to write songs. And if I don't like the song, I'll just erase the song. And the track will still be there, and I'll still like it. And I'll just do that until eventually I get a song that I like. And Graceland was my first experiment with that for an entire album. I have a book. This book here, it's my notes that I use when I'm, if I have some thoughts that I want to jot down or some idea sparks me in. Most of this stuff is really junk. It really is crap. But this is interesting. It doesn't have any titles on here. It doesn't have any dates on here, but the first thing I wrote was A Cloud of Galaxies, which eventually became Clouds of Antelopes Roll By in Love and Hard Times. Now you see, like, there's like a kind of a begin, and then I, you know, sketch something in, and then I move on. When I'm playing, I just sing sounds that seem to fit whatever melodies I'm singing. I don't really sing words. It might be a word, but it has no meaning. Just a sound. I try to start songs with an interesting line, or a line that has, in my mind, I think of it as a line that has this shape, so that the song could go a lot of different places from its inception. And Love and Hard Times, which probably took me about a year to write the whole song and record it, I don't remember at what point I decided to start the song with God and His Only Son. God.

0: So I'm fooling around with guitar moves all along and harmonizing the guitar with my voice at times. And the piece is evolving in many ways all at once. And maybe you stumble into a line that fits and it has no meaning, but you think it fits. And you, so you just put it aside and write it down in a yellow legal pad or in a book or whatever I carry around with me. And maybe it comes in handy later on, or maybe it doesn't. You just don't know. So after I finished those first three, or got those first three ballads well on their way, or maybe even sort of completed as songs but not records, I was kind of balladed out for a little bit there, and I just said, yeah, I just wish I had some rhythm piece to play. So I said, oh, I don't know, let's just make a piece like this out of this tempo. Let's make a loop out of this. I'm just gonna go like this. Just give me a loop like that. So that's how I began on Rewrite.
1: I've been working on my rewrite, that's right. I'm gonna change the ending.
0: So essentially I was doing the thing that I said I wasn't going to do, which was to take a rhythm premise and sort of counterpunch. But I'd already written three ballads, so I felt I was entitled to like take a little break and go back to my familiar way.
1: I'm gonna turn it into

again, you know, a rewrite. It began with, yeah, I've been working on my rewrite. That's right, I'm going to change the ending. I really had no idea what was going on. In fact, there it is. I had no idea that you know, you were there. And the car wash, that was like, it was, I had to come up with something else. I'm working on my rewrite. That's right. I'm going to change the ending, throw away the title, toss it in the trash every minute after midnight. That's just songwriting. You know, that's just conventional songwriting. Words that fall right every minute after midnight. All the time I'm spending just for working on my rewrite. That's right. I'll turn it into cash. That's straight ahead songwriting, which I really enjoy. I mean, just like rhyming and not saying anything, but, you know, just having a good time with the words. And then the chora on the record adds a kind of a mystery to it that's also delightful.

0: You're listening to a Paul Simon guided tour of his new album, So Beautiful or So What.
1: There seems to be a theme in the album, not intentional. I noticed it after like the first five or six songs that God seemed to be in like four or five of them. It wasn't religion that was in the subject, it was God. It's funny because for somebody who's not a religious person, God comes up a lot in my songs. In fact, there was a show that I did, Paul McCartney was there, and he came back afterwards after the show and he said, "Aren't you Jewish?" And I said, "Well, yes, you know, I mean, my parents are Jewish, I don't follow. I'm not a religious, I'm uncomfortable with the religions." Anyway, he said, "Because there's so much God and Jesus in your songs, I thought you were a Catholic." I don't know why that happens. It's sort of an interesting question, but I don't know, maybe not that interesting.

Our whole family went to Kenya, and we went to see this enormous migration of animals that occurs, where they cross over the border from Kenya, across the river into Tanzania. I mean, tens of thousands of wildebeest and zebras and lions and everything. And so, of course, we were filming the trip. But then we also recorded sounds just on a little portable digital tape machine. And one of the sounds was wildebeest. Well, I mean, there were like 10,000 wildebeest, literally. So, I mean, they were all over the place. And they'd make the sound, meh, like that. And I'd play the guitar part against this. And I thought, it's a good guitar part, but it sounds like it's me sitting in a room playing the guitar. I'm gonna just put the little wildebeest at the end of this particular note every time it occurs. And so there's a wildebeest in there, you know? Because you can always, you know, say, you know, bring up the wildebeest. Not so much wildebeest. That starts to put me onto a way of thinking about the album, and that was that when my ear told me that I needed to have a sound or change a sound, it usually comes from an irritant. The ear goes to the irritant. I don't like that. I got to get rid of it. Either that or change it. The getting rid of it is usually the best solution. You don't like it? Take it out, see what's left. Sometimes it's fine. Sometimes it's just, no, it's just the wrong sound. So, I mean, this little wildebeest, which is kind of a game, you know? I mean, there's a wildebeest in there. Now, there's more than wildebeest, I mean, actually. Actually, I put in a whole, just the sound of the air and the ambience, just so it didn't sound like a room, just so it sounded like ambience.

I don't like it when the sound is always the same. And doing things with clicks and loops, which is very much the way that most people record today, and I'm included in that group. The problem with it is that the repetition of it becomes wearing on you, and you actually stop listening without realizing it. You're just tired and you stop listening. So I kept that in mind, and I wanted to change sounds a lot. I didn't like the sound of the echo chambers that were in the, you know, different recording systems. So I would do things like this guy is I think this is a cowbell. This one had a great sound, you know. And I would cut it about here and just take this much and throw it behind things. And then you would kind of hear this depth of sound, you know, that would come, but you couldn't tell what it was. You didn't think anything of it. It was just an interesting sound, and it created an echo. And I would do that a lot. I mean, like, sometimes I would do it with this guy. These are Tibetan. They're a couple hundred years old. But I wouldn't use the top of it. I'd use the after, you know,

0: and create different sounds. You know, sometimes I would mix, like, I want a certain snare drum sound, like on the Afterlife. It has this bam, smacking snare drum, you know, a real good snare drum sound. Well, what I would do is have a regular snare drum and then go and mix it in. Sometimes these ideas worked. Sometimes they just, you know, they didn't work. They were in the irritant. But when they worked, it was fresh. And so the album is filled with that. When there's an acoustic guitar, a lot of times I'll just put this as a kind of a glossy top. You won't even hear it. It's like it's in Christmas Day on top of the electric guitar. Then it goes away when the sermon comes in. You don't really notice that it goes away, but when the guitar comes back, it comes back with a shimmer. I'll put it in for a little while, you know, I'll put it in for like say this is a 16-bar solo, so I'll put it in for 8 bars, and then I'll take it away. So the ear hears a thing, but then I take it away, so you don't get used to it. Anyway, this is the way theoretically I'm thinking. I don't know that this is actually is the way people hear, but it's the way I hear, so that's why I was doing it.
1: You're listening to a Paul Simon guided tour of his new album, So Beautiful or So What?
0: That sound, that starts Christmas Day. That's a steam engine slowed down. What happens is somebody says, oh, here's a cool sound, or listen to this and this and this, and you listen and you say, hey, you know, put that over there. Or that's what happened with The Preacher, with Reverend Gates. I had heard the Reverend Gates track, and it was on this album called Dust to Digital. And that's where I heard the sermon. But there's no music on the sermon. It's just a sermon. So nobody said anything. I just said, after we made the track, put that sermon on that track. And it was like it was meant to be there. Getting ready.

0: get ready for Christmas Day. And I want you to bear it in mind.
1: If you listen to Reverend Gates' lyrics, they are very dark lyrics. Now, he was known for that. It is not, a bright, sunny Christmas sermon. And I tried to stay, sort of like on what's going on today, working two jobs and a nephew in Iraq. You know, as I've said, I had a nephew in Iraq who was there three times. And it's an really unusual song because, first of all, I don't think I've sampled before. I can't remember if I did. And I didn't sample in the way most people sample, which is to take some groove and put it in there and just keep that groove going and using it. I took a big chunk of this guy's sermon, which was recorded in 1941, and then, wrote around it. Then you had to take it, we had to put it through equipment that would take out all the hiss from the radio and the, that stuff too, so that it sounded like my voice and his voice were approximately sonically, compatible. So it was an interesting puzzle to solve. It turned out not to be that hard because it came pretty quickly. And I thought right away, this is a really special, special record.

0: recipient of the Library of Congress Gershwin Prize for a Popular Song, Paul Simon.
1: I work with Phil Ramone, who I've known for so long. I mean, the first record we made together was me and Julio down by the schoolyard, and then, well, he made all of my hits of the 70s, you know, Kodachrome, 50 Ways to Leave Your Lover, you know, Still Crazy After All These Years, Rhyme and Simon. Those are all Phil Ramone albums, Something So Right. And Phil just lives in the next town over, so it was very easy for us to work together. And he's a guy whose opinion I can trust. I know that he's going to actually give me an opinion, and he's not going to flatter me. So I could say, is that cool? You know, is this as interesting to you as it is to me? And, you know, if he said no, I pretty much got off the subject, you know. And if he said yeah, well then, you know, I settled into, you know, to solving the problems, you know. Or I'd say, you know, there's a certain slapback I want to get, and I don't know how you get it. He'd solve it. Now, Phil Ramone was an absolutely essential part of this, as was Andy Smith, who's the engineer, who's been working with me for 20 years. When you work with somebody for 20 years, you know, and you can say, let's use that tremolo sound that we used on You're the One, you don't get a blank look. You know what you're doing. And that made that team, it was an efficient team because everybody knew each other for a long time.
2: Miles apart, though the miles can't measure distance.

0: lonesome tune.
1: Maybe the most interesting track on the record we haven't talked about, A Dazzling Blue, because if you talk about an expanse of cross-cultural thinking, starting off with tabla and clay pot for Indian musicians, Jamie Haddad, who's in my band, his teacher, Manny, who we studied with in India, he came through town and they recorded, and I had no idea what to do with it. I mean, I kept that track for like a year and a half before I even came back and listened to it. And he was showing me, Manny, how to think rhythmically over these time signatures, and he was showing me vocally, how you do it. And I thought that was, like, so interesting.

Gil Goldstein, who wrote the arrangement for Love in Hard Times, I've known for a long, long time, mostly known as a jazz arranger and player. He spent a lot of time with me thinking about how to write that chart, you know, because I kept saying, I really don't want to hear that string sound, you know, that thing of, it's the big string section. I really don't like it in pop music when it happens. And he wrote a, it was kind of idiosyncratic string line that I liked a lot, you know, and I thought it was fresh, but there was a lot of conversations that went into how do you get to that point, you know, and trial and error, and me saying, no, I don't want to use that part, I don't want to use that part, and Phil saying, it's actually pretty good, man, just give me a chance to mix it, let me mix this in here, you know. And eventually, we pretty much used everything he wrote, whereas I'd say I had taken away, like, at least half of it when I first started, just because of my disinclination to hear string or string pads. So there's a lot of gifted people that came in and either said, this is what I would play here, or don't give up so quickly, you know, Phil Ramone, don't, you know, I can get that right, I'll get it right. And all of that's really necessary.

a harmonica solo on Love is Eternal. That's Sonny Terry. And I think that harmonica solo was recorded in the late 30s or early 40s. And what I said was, you know what? This over here, it feels like it wants a harmonica solo. But let's just see if a harmonica solo works. So let's take a bunch of harmonica players and throw it in there just to see if the sound works. So here comes Sonny Terry, and it's good, except it's in the wrong key. But now we're living in the age of Pro Tools. So I said, change the key, speed it up, let's see if it works. And it does work. So it's serendipity, and you get it. You know, if it doesn't work, well, I mean, there's probably hundreds of things that I tried on this album that didn't work. That's part of the reason that the process takes so long. What it is something doesn't sound right to me, and I try and fix it or eliminate it. So when people say, oh, you're a perfectionist, it's this completely wrong description. There's no perfect music. I'm certainly not capable of doing it. Maybe if there, maybe, you know, maybe there's some Bach piece that's perfect, but it just seems like the wrong word to describe music. So removing the irritant, I found to be very helpful. And with that, what I found was that the space was often fascinating. And that's when I started to fill it in with these very subtle, you know, like pastel tones, or bells, or wildebeests, or that the sounds, they didn't need to be right here. They could be far away, you know, and still do the job. In fact, what's better, it's even better. It's like when you hear a field recording, there's something about it that's so gripping, you know. But do you want to listen to 14 field recordings in a row? Probably not. You know, but every once in a while, there'll be one that's so incredible. Why, you know? Well, the simplicity, the atmosphere, the performance, all of it, which only means that there are many different contexts that a song can thrive in.

0: If boredom was an issue, I couldn't do any of this, but it has nothing to do with boredom. There's so much time spent on tiny little things that boredom wouldn't even begin to describe how you would feel if you didn't think that there was something really interesting that was going on in a very tiny space. So I don't know whether you would call it tenacity or just, I just found it really interesting to solve the problems, and I really didn't mind how long it took as long as the problem got solved. I was more concerned that I was boring Phil and Andy than I was, you know, myself. And then once it got solved, you know, I mean, then you're grateful, and it proves that your instinct is right, that, you know, you do it till you like it. And if you like it, there's no feeling quite like it.
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0: 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Where'd he go? I don't know. Yeah, he was here a minute ago. Yeah, but I don't know.
1: Sheep is dead. Got a gash as big as a wolf's head.

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Let's get that wolf. Let's get them. Let's kill them. Let's get them. 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Court appointed lawyer wasn't very bright.

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